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0: James Consume Planet, Muse, Avenge Sevenfold, Noah Kahan, Pierce the Veil, just some of the bands we're handing out tickets to in our ticket blowout weekend that hasn't ended yet. Been doing it since like Monday or so.
1: You must be exhausted. You've been doing it since Monday?
0: Yeah, we just have so many tickets. Oh, I see what you were saying. Well, I would like to give that a go. Anyways, another chance to win coming up very soon on K-Rock.

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14: 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They've opened for Rolling Stones. 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It's called Burning Out.

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16: Look. 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

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And to make your summer a little bit hotter, I got a summer ticket blowout to like almost every show you can imagine. I'm talking Jimmy Eat World, I'm talking Muse, I'm talking Noah Kahan. All the goods are up right now, and I got your next chance to win coming up very, very soon right here on the world famous KROQ.

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What's up? It is Postmaster Johnny, the world-famous K-Rock. Yeah, Jimmy World, Muse, Pierce the Veil, Avenged Sevenfold, Noah Kahan. I got tickets to all of these coming up soon, right after this brand-new K-Rock music from Royal Otis. It's Who's Your Boyfriend on the world-famous KROQ.

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I'm coming down from an amazing weekend we just had at the Vans Warped Tour. What's up? It's Postmaster Johnny from the world famous KROQ. Yeah, I got to interview MXPX, the Ataris, my boys in the Paradox, and Kenny Hoopla. It was such a good time. It was damn hot, too, like hotter than it is right now. So if you want to see any of that amazing interview footage and shenanigans, then I highly recommend you head on over to our Instagram right now at KROQ.

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Coming fresh off the stage at Lollapalooza, that was brand new K-Rock music from Somber called My Body Isn't Ready. And I was a casual Somber fan before, but after his Lolla performance, woo, I'm all in Somber. It's KROQ.

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106.7 K-Rock, it's Postmaster Johnny. I love this song so much. Let me set the scene. It's 2007. You're a young kid, and you're in the theaters watching Transformers for the very first time. The Autobots just kicked the Decepticons' ass. Optimus Prime is giving you the most motivational badass speech. And two words, Megan Fox.

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some brand new K-Rock music from Almost Monday, or as I like to call them, the San Diego Studs. It's called No More Regrets, and you're not going to have any regrets if you win this K-Rock ticket blowout. You're going to go see Jimmy Eat World, or maybe Muse, or Pierce the Veil, or Avenged Sevenfold. Maybe you want to go see Noah Kahan for the very first time. Very wise choice. You want more information on how you could win this? Then I highly recommend you head on over to our Instagram right now and check it out at KROQ.

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It is Postmaster Johnny. I bid you a beautiful good night. And I'm not leaving before I leave you with some brand new K-Rock music from Hoiser. This is called We Might As Well Be Strangers, featuring Wednesday, right here on the world-famous KROQ.

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Slightly Stupid, Backseat Driving. 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Cage the Elephant, Beaches in Tennessee. Somebody take me home, they're trying to bury me. I'm going back to those beaches in Tennessee. 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
17: Gonna hear from Jamie XX, this set remixing the XX, which is quite apropos. On hold coming up soon. 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

Daft Punk on K-Rock EQ. Perhaps you caught them at LA Sports Arena back in 2007, the last time they toured, the last time they played Los Angeles. They actually had Kavinsky open that show, who sadly passed away at the age of 50 this week. The opening sequence in the movie Drive, one of the all-time great movie openings ever, one of the great songs of the 21st century. Kavinsky, gone way too soon. Rest in peace. It's Night Call on K-Rock EQ.

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2: This is Conversations. I'm Dennis Foley. Automated vehicles, those driverless cars from companies like Waymo, have been cropping up in more places across the country, which has led them to come across more problems across the country. That is, lawmakers considering more regulation for our road robot friends. Politico's Chase DeFeliciantonio joins us. Chase, explain where things are currently with these driverless cars.
3: Yeah, I think right now you're seeing a little bit of some tentative steps back in some places, including San Francisco, but also more broadly, where Waymo was being kind of accepted with open arms, and you know the company was really expanding across a lot of the country into other markets and particularly other cities. I think what you're seeing now is now that the technology is really widespread. They are not the only autonomous rideshare company out there, but they are definitely the largest one operating. I think you're starting to see some growing pains in terms of how they operate, in terms of how they coordinate with local police, fire, what have you, because at least in California, this is something that is regulated for now only at the state level. And localities are kind of having to deal with that fact that they don't have a ton of control over where and how autonomous rideshare companies operate. Now, Waymo has definitely gotten better, I would say, over time in terms of voluntarily reaching out, establishing hotlines to first responders and emergency operations centers, and kind of learning from its mistakes, so to speak. But that's all right now pretty voluntary. And so after some recent issues, particularly in San Francisco, this last 4th of July, involving Waymo and some really bad traffic that also had other issues, causes, I should say, and then last year during the blackout caused by PG&E, but also that affected Waymo's operations and had a lot of other knock-on issues. I think you're seeing places start to reassess, okay, what should be the requirements for them to work with localities here when there's emergency situations, when there's dangerous situations where Waymo's need to not be. So I think you're seeing there was a pretty quick rollout that started to really pick up speed, and then starting to see some growing pains and maybe some cautious steps back and some looking at how can we regulate this, more recently talking about at the federal level, but also all the way down to the local level.
2: And I'm thinking back to the timeline of the appearance of Waymo's. And if I remember correctly, you know, Waymo specifically, they first started popping up at Phoenix's airport, right? And then from there, we started seeing them in places like San Francisco and then roll out from there. I imagine once you start, or as you start kind of putting these cars in different places, in different situations, you're going to see more of these issues that you didn't realize were issues before. And I think of, you know, I see a bunch of stories out of Texas and, you know, issues like, you know, Waymo's and school buses, right? In San Francisco, you may not see a ton of school buses,

0: but, you know, in a more suburban location, you may see more school buses, and they operate a little differently than your typical stop sign or your typical crosswalk. And then, you know, just from a weather perspective, right? Weather in, you know, Arizona will have its good days and bad days. San Francisco, for the average person, I would say pretty mild generally. You know, when a company like Waymo sees all these, you know, you have to put in different environments. Isn't this part of the experimentation process?
1: I would say yes. I mean, I'm sitting in San Francisco now and it's nice and sunny out, but give it a couple hours and the fog will probably roll in. And that's a very different set of circumstances. I think part of the reason you saw Waymo's operating in places like Arizona, you know, in Phoenix is because the weather there is pretty steady. And so that's part of this process is rolling out into different environments. And obviously they're upgrading the sensors, they're upgrading what their AI knows and how it gets processed in terms of operating in fog and snow and, you know, things like puddles, navigating deep puddles during storms. I mean, that's been something that the cars have had issues with in the past. And, you know, you're talking about kind of a real world testing environment. I mean, these cars have driven many millions of miles. They've given a lot of rides. They test on digital environments as well. And engineers are always trying to figure out, okay, what's the next thing? What have we not thought of? But it's things that might seem obvious in retrospect, but that are specific circumstances. So I think an example of this also is, you know, not too long ago, Waymo talked about how it was rolling out its cars and being able to operate on freeways here in California and elsewhere. And then a month and a half or so ago, there were some issues with that. They were driving into parts of freeways that were, you know, kind of like construction zones, closed areas, and obviously what they call it the Waymo driver, the autonomous system, wasn't prepared for those particular situations. And so they pulled it back. And their Waymos are not right now operating on freeways. They said today, the company did in a tweet that, or an X online, that they're going to start going back to operating on freeways in Arizona and hopefully soon in the Bay Area, they hope. You know, that's an example of them thinking they had something nailed down and then realizing that there were some cases where they hadn't fully accounted for it or the system wasn't prepared for it. But, you know, that implicates people driving in a car at 65, 70 miles an hour. It's a very real world test. So I think you are seeing something that's kind of evolving over time, and it really is area and weather specific for sure. And those types of situations are when you're going to see potentially the company have to pump the brakes, so to speak, and say, oh, we didn't do this perfectly. So they go back and they maybe recalibrate the AI in the car. They train, they test, they fix it, so to speak, and then put it back on the road. You know, it's, at least in California, the state is supposed to be overseeing this and saying, okay, you've met a certain threshold of safety. That's a process that involves the DMV and involves other state regulators as well. But you are seeing kind of a step-by-step process here where they don't always get it 100% right. But to be fair, Waymo has done a lot of testing and studies, and, you know, their product is still very, very safe, particularly compared, they will tell you, to the human drivers as well. But there is, I think, for whatever reason, a higher standard here that autonomous vehicles are being held to. You know, and you can have a debate about whether or not that's fair, but that's kind of the state of affairs now.
0: And we're talking a lot about Waymo, because I would imagine that Waymo's kind of the leader, or they're at least more out there than some of the other companies. Have we heard much from the other? I'm thinking of companies like Zoox or, you know, Tesla's RoboTaxi or some other companies that are also getting into the AV game. I'm sure they're doing testing. They're dealing with regulators. Have they said much on this?
1: Yeah, I mean, I think it's kind of the opposite situation in which, well, for Zoox, for example, is you do see them operating in San Francisco, both testing, and they do give rides to certain folks in certain parts of the city. They're not operating virtually everywhere like Waymo is. But I think you do see them sometimes kind of stopped or stuck at an intersection. I've seen that personally, just walking around, their lights flashing, something is not working properly. But because they've driven so many fewer miles and they are not like a just totally open public platform like Waymo is that anyone can use, I think you do hear less about them. Uber has a partnership with a company called Nuro. They are apparently testing their cars, I believe, with drivers in San Francisco as well. You mentioned Tesla's robo-taxis. That's something myself and my colleagues have written a fair amount about recently and not too long ago. I mean, those are cars that have Tesla's driver assist technology in them, and but they don't have permission from the state of California to operate like Waymo does. So if you take one of those, you are going to have a safety driver in the car. I think Tesla has kind of online and other ways kind of tried to portray it as a direct competitor to Waymo and say, oh, look, our coverage area is far beyond Waymo, but it's a very different product. It's essentially like taking a Uber or a car that is, you know, comes with a driver, except it has perhaps some autonomous self-driving technology within it, but it is by no means a full-on driverless vehicle like a Waymo or for Zoox that matter. But I think that's all to say that those companies, those cars, they've just driven a lot fewer miles and they are less available to the public right now. So Waymo is more so the focus, but also what I wrote about and yesterday was that there's now a congressional bill from Congressman Kevin Mullen that would essentially nationally require autonomous vehicle ride-sharing companies, or autonomous vehicles, rather, for that matter, to coordinate directly with localities. And it would require NHTSA, the federal agency, to kind of oversee that, and among other requirements. And so it's not just what we're picking on Waymo at this point. They are just the largest player in the room right now. But I think you're starting to see folks kind of look up, look around, and say, there's going to be more of this, not less, in the future, and more companies operating, more rides, more miles driven, and that perhaps this is something that we need to get on top of and regulate, not just at the state or local level, but perhaps something that needs to be handled nationally from perspective of basic requirements.
0: So let's talk about regulation a little bit, because I'm sure that there are people out there that, you know, love the idea of, hey, we need to put guardrails on, you know, whether it's AVs, AI has been a big topic lately. You know, there needs to be some sort of, you know, control over these things. And I'm sure that there are other people out there that are like, hey, we need to experiment. You know, we don't need, you know, being clamped down. We don't need this level of control. What is the environment looking like politically regarding AV, AI? If we want to lump that in, maybe that's a separate conversation. You know, is Congress, you know, politicians, are they all like, hey, we want to get our hands on this, or are they kind of apprehensive about doing something right now?
1: I mean, I think interestingly, you're seeing something that's a little bit bottom up right now. I mean, if you look back to when San Francisco Mayor Daniel Lurie became the mayor last year, you know, he was kind of came into office offering a bit of more of an open hand to tech, you know, offering Waymo the opportunity to operate on Market Street. And now you're seeing with some of these issues that have cropped up that Waymo is under pressure now, and thereby, you know, the Lurie administration and the city is kind of facing some questions about how do we make sure these operators operate safely in the city when it comes to dealing with first responders and not driving into disaster or emergency zones and, you know, navigating crowded, chaotic areas or blackouts for that matter. And so that's kind of like the proven ground. That's the real world example. Mayor Lurie wrote a letter, I believe earlier this month in July to state transportation authorities saying, you know, after what happened with the blackout, after what happened on July 4th, these are what some of the things that we would like to see the state work on to make all of us kind of safer. And, you know, some of those are requirements to coordinate with local authorities. Some things, Waymo, as I mentioned, they already do that. But, you know, make sure cars don't break down, run out of battery, and do certain things that cause issues for first responders and cities. So then, to answer your question about, you know, Congress, you're starting to see that bubble up to the federal level. I mean, these issues are becoming pronounced and widespread enough, and frankly, companies like Waymo are in enough cities and markets across the country that it is catching the attention of some federal regulators. NHTSA, the National Highway Transportation Safety Agency, I mean, they obviously have purview over this and you know, take reports of autonomous vehicle crashes and incidents, you know. And then you're seeing, like I mentioned, this bill from yesterday from Congressman Kevin Mullen, trying to set minimum standards for how this would operate. I mean, I think when you ask folks at a certain level, even people at the local level, I don't think a ton of politicians right now are saying, oh, we need to totally wrest this away from the state and the national level. That needs to be a case-by-case local control. Some folks I've talked to think that actually might be a good idea. Like State Senator Dave Cortese has worked on that issue and has worked on the autonomous vehicle issue in California. But I think folks are kind of looking right now for just some minimum standards for how autonomous vehicle companies coordinate with the localities where they operate so that they don't get in the way of first responders and cause more problems. So there is increasing, I think, national interest. You know, it's a difficult question. It's very much remains to be seen whether or not those policy ideas will make their way into a larger highway or transportation bill as these things work in D.C. But I do think the conversation is starting to get had, and there's some pretty good examples at the local level of what lawmakers and politicians want to see change.
0: And for the average person out there that's listening to this conversation, you know, they may be listening in places where Waymo isn't currently operating, or maybe it's operating in select areas. What should they expect, you know, in the near, maybe, you know, through the end of the year, early next year, when it comes to, you know, are we going to see more of this, you know, these companies roll out their services? Is it going to be more of a, hey, we've rolled out to the level that we're comfortable with, and we're still working on some things? Expect Congress or state legislatures to get in and, you know, either try to frame themselves as, hey, you know, free reign, let's play, or hey, let's slow it down a little bit.
1: Yeah, it is kind of a state by state case. I mean, as I mentioned, in California, this gets legislated on, dealt with at the state level, regulated at the state level. Other states are different. I mean, I think if you go on Waymo's website, they say, hey, here's where we're offering rides right now, and here's, you know, coming soon. So those are places, I believe, that they're mapping in, I believe, Sacramento, if I'm not mistaken. I believe Chicago as well. Also, there's been kind of a long-running issue now of they've been mapping in Washington, D.C., in the Capitol, for quite some time. But the D.C. Council, of my understanding, they do have purview over this. And right now, Waymo is not allowed to operate there in terms of giving fully autonomous rides. Now, that may change, and there's I think into the fall there's going to be some decisions made on that. But I think it's not just a smooth rollout. Not all local governments necessarily want this to take over their streets, is not a fair term at all. But not all local governments want to see Waymo's being able to operate as much as they want. Some want limitations on it. Some don't seem to want any sort of autonomous ride sharing at all. So I think you're still going to see the company expand into new markets. I mean, to be fair, like, the technology has proven itself, and there's been some very public instances where things were unforeseen or it just did not work well. But for the most part, I mean, it works quite well when you take them, and it can be pretty impressive in terms of how it handles some pretty complicated situations that would be tough to drive through as a person. So I think you're going to see continued expansion, but I think there might be some more wariness in the cases where there is more local control, or there's already kind of some innate concern or reticence about allowing any autonomous vehicles, Waymo included, to operate rideshare in a city.
0: That's Politico's Chase DeFeliciantonio. We are now in August, which means school is just around the corner. Sorry, kids. And if you haven't started, now is the time to get your back-to-school shopping done. Casey Caminiti is with USA Today. Casey, when does this shopping season start?
2: I think back-to-school shopping starts earlier and earlier every year. This year, I think people really started around May, June. And then into July, people will continue shopping in August, all the way through fall, really. It just depends on who you're shopping for and what you're looking for.
0: And I assume a lot of this probably comes down to, or the reason why it moves earlier and earlier is the expense, or maybe we've just moved into a more of a 12-month shopping cycle where we're always just shopping for the next big thing earlier and earlier. I mean, what's the reason for this earlier jump on back to school shopping?
2: Yeah, I mean, I think it is a little bit of what you just said. Everyone, you know, everything is starting earlier and earlier. But I think part of it is people want to get ahead. It feels really good to, you know, for example, holiday shopping. People will start doing that in even July and August because it feels really good to be able to check something off your list way ahead of time and just feel prepared and ready to go. And then by the time whatever comes back, what, you know, the new school year starts or the holidays kick in, you're ready. You know, you don't have to worry. You don't have to stress. You're not scrambling. I think that's a big, big part of it.
0: So let's say I am stressed and I am scrambling because kids are going back to school and I don't have any of their supplies. I got their supply list in front of me and I'm like, man, I need to go buy some pencils. I don't even know what kids need these days when they go back to school. I mean, that's probably a whole other thing. Where are some places that people should look to or things that people should do to try to get good deals on their school supplies?
2: Yeah, definitely just make a list. Like, you're going to get the list. Like, kids or parents will get the school supplies lists from the teachers. They'll get, you know, you can go online and find checklists. But a lot of things your kids might have from last year, or, you know, you might be using hand-me-downs, whatever it is, make a list of your own. Start there. What do you actually need? And then make a list of what your kids want. Because I think there is going to be a little bit of a difference. There's the essentials, the school supplies, the notebooks, the organizers. And then especially as your kids get older, if you're shopping for like a dorm room or a college kid, there's going to be a lot more maybe items, wish list items, you know, things that are nice to have, they want, but they can live without. So make two lists and then go online, look at, I always say, start with the bigger retailers, start with Amazon, Walmart, Target, Best Buy, especially for tech, obviously, and compare prices, you know, And then check off all of your essentials and then see, you know, go from there.
0: Are there some things that are hotter this year than maybe they've been in the past, or, you know, a new thing that all the kids are into that are like, oh, I didn't realize that people were so interested in these erasers, or they're interested in these, you know, five subject binders?
2: You know, I think there are some things, like, I think we've seen a shift towards health and wellness a lot more. This isn't really that surprising, but reusable water bottles, especially for little kids, because those tend to get lost, you know, misplaced, left here, left there. But definitely people are stocking up on water bottles for little kids. Also, I think there is a retro revival kind of thing. Like pencil cases and, I don't know, all of those, like the old school, like 90s school supplies feels like it's coming back, which I think it's just a trend in a bigger way too. Everyone loves a throwback lately.
0: Yeah, and I'm you know, on the topic of throwbacks, I'm just thinking of some point the early 2000s will be a throwback, and it's like, yeah, this trend just keeps rolling and rolling. So you all at USA Today, you put together, I would describe as, it feels like a calendar, right? A shopping calendar of, hey, look for these deals on these days, or

0: You look at this. Can you explain kind of, you know, it's almost, to me, it feels a little bit like an advent calendar of shopping. And it's not just for back to school, right? I mean, there's also fall shopping, right? There's more than just school supplies you could be shopping for, right?
1: Yes, absolutely. Okay, so the fall reset, that's what we're kind of calling this month-long shopping event. And it is a way to help our readers navigate all of the different categories, the themes, the pushes that brands and retailers promote. And it's a lot, you know? So every single week of August, we'll have a different theme and a different focus. And then each day we'll highlight specific deals or drops. And it ranges from very basic school supplies, you know, exactly what we were talking about before, pencils, notebooks, that kind of thing, to Halloween decorations, fall decor, costumes, to lawn maintenance, lawnmowers, tools, outdoor stuff, football season. Into the end of August, we will finish off with Labor Day sales and deals. So this is just a way to make it easier to shop smart. You know, there's a lot out there. So we want to highlight the best things for everyone.
0: And were there any, I don't want to say surprises, but any deals out there that you're like, hey, guys, come here. I got a deal for you.
1: I don't know about deals yet. I think we will see a lot of really good deals around a little closer to Labor Day. And Labor Day is late this year. So I think the end of August, we'll see a lot of strong deals. But I have been surprised. And I shouldn't be surprised, but I have been with how many Halloween collections are already out.
0: Yeah, I was wondering about that too. It's like we're approaching August, or the beginning of August, and is that too early for Halloween? Is that too late? I mean, it's summertime. It feels weird to be shopping around for skeletons.
1: I know. That's what I think, but a lot of brands, like we've seen the Home Depot has their new Skelly, their huge 12-foot yard decor already out. Sam's Club came out with one. Bath and Body Works dropped a whole collection of Halloween candles and soaps. The Disney store dropped a bunch of Halloween decorations, clothing, all of these things. And you're right, it does feel early, but people are into it. You know, it's something to look forward to. It's something to get excited about. So it's working.
0: I mean, is there any benefit if you're a shopper to be buying Halloween stuff early? I mean, like, what's the difference? You can either buy it now or buy it later, but is there actually value in buying it now?
1: I think the value is in being ahead. You know, I think it's a convenience factor. You're not gonna scramble. You're not gonna be a week before Halloween like, oh my God, we don't have any decorations, or, you know. And I think also a lot of these collections do tend to sell out. Not every item in every collection, but I think there is something to be said about, you know, choosing what you want and being able to actually get your hands on it. But yeah, I think it's the early factor, you know?
0: Yeah, absolutely. Now, before we wrap up, I mean, what advice would you give our listeners about, you know, shopping this time of year?

0: here. You know, generally, again, you don't think of late summer as being, you know, big shopping deal season necessarily until Labor Day comes around. But, you know, if you had some advice or tips based on what you've seen out there, for either finding a good deal, whether you need to buy something, or, hey, you know, this might be a good opportunity because no one's expecting it to be a good opportunity. What could you, you know, tell our friends about?
1: 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You know, it used to be, I remember growing up, it used to be me and all my sisters and my mom would pack into the car, we'd go to Staples one day.
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John worked hard his whole life to support his family. 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

0: 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They give you 1 month completely free if you sign up for a month. And now, ladies and gentlemen, boys and girls, it's my pleasure to introduce attorney Robert Ozeron. Good morning, Robert. How you doing there?
1: Oh, thank you, Steve. Good morning.
0: I was giving the money sign because you know what this show is all about.
1: Well,
0: right?
1: We bring the money. Yeah, we do bring
0: exactly.
1: The money. And good morning to you and to all of our faithful listeners here.
0: In fact, of our faithful listeners, I know for a fact that Day-Day, one of my friends, he's not a faithful listener, but he's one of my friends. He is listening to the show right now. Go ahead, Robert. Sorry about that.
1: Oh, that's very nice of you, Steve, to give the shout out. Everyone loves a good shout out. So it's a pleasure to be here and a pleasure to be with all of the returning listeners, including Day-Day, and the first-time listeners who are interested in, well, a little bit of knowledge and a little bit of the inside baseball of how I, as an attorney in the workers' rights field, in the workers' compensation arena, see the value of cases, make money for my clients. Remember, I never charge a penny up front. So what happens here on the show?
0: You never charge a penny for the entire life of the case. Come on.
1: That is correct. I will never charge anything. People call me, they text me, 310-999-9989. And they say, Robert, I was listening to you and Steve on the radio. You were telling a story or you were talking about some news article that was published. And then saying that you could probably, if somebody is similarly situated, to

0: turn that into a financial recovery, a money case, right? How do I qualify for the next, you know, $20,000, $30,000, $100,000, $200,000 case that you cover here on the radio show? And you listen in, you to the returning listeners, I know this is old, but you listen in, you call me or you text me 310-999-9989 for a free no obligation consult with me, attorney Robert Ozeron, or a member of my staff, which is standing by when I'm on the radio. And we will tell you right then and there if we think you have a case, and if appropriate, how much a case like that could be worth. Because everybody calls me or texts me and say, Robert, how much is my case worth? Well, listen in here. We're going to talk about what's in the news, and then I'll tell you how I see it as an attorney. So, Steve, what's on tap? How are we going to make our money, our listeners some money here?
1: Robert, healthcare workers were praised as heroes during the pandemic, but years later, many are still living with the medical consequences. New research today involving more than 8,400 hospital workers found documented long COVID affected roughly 3-5% with higher rates among older workers and some nursing assistant groups. Ladies and gentlemen, attorney Robert Ozeron.
0: Yeah, long COVID.
1: Yeah.
0: So people are still feeling it, along with the elevated myocarditis among healthcare workers. So long COVID or COVID at all could affect your heart long term. Now, long COVID itself refers to a number of things, right? People generally associate it with long-term fatigue. Now, that is something that is still being researched. They're saying 3-5% of healthcare workers out of the 8,441, so 8,441 that were studied, still showed some effects of COVID long after they were diagnosed.
1: Now, would that include like the hearing issues and the lack of smell and taste, or no?
0: Well, I think that is one of the issues right there. Loss
1: of taste or smell.
0: That was
1: clearly one of the effects of COVID. Yeah, yeah.
0: Yeah, that was a good sign for people to know whether they did or did not have COVID. Now, remember, ladies and gentlemen, I'm going to tell you a little bit about the workers' right side of COVID. Back when COVID first rolled out, right, 2020, early 2020, really. Yeah, very late 2019, but early 2020. And people were claiming that they got COVID from work. My office was signing up those cases, and we were settling them quick. I'm talking a month, 2 months, and the insurance companies were paying up $50,000, $60,000. And my clients, right, if you get $50,000, my attorney fee, the rate that I was charging, and this is generally across the board in the workers' comp arena, any work-related injury, 15%. That's it. 1.5. That's the lowest attorney fee, by the way, in any area of law. So you won't find a lawyer who charges less on a contingency. Okay. And that means I don't charge you for anything up front. I never charge you if we win or lose. But yes, we win more than 98% of the cases. And only at the very end do I get paid if I make you, my client, some money. And those cases were settling $50,000, $60,000 quickly. Because the insurance company was scared. They didn't know what was happening with COVID. The news was, well, listen, the insurance company, the people who work there, they watch the news just like you and I do. And so when the news was selling fear and panic, the insurance company was experiencing fear and panic.
1: And we'll talk more about that in 30 seconds. You're listening to the Workers' Rights Radio Show with attorney Robert Ozeron and myself, Steve Appel. Robert and I have 50 years of experience in workers' compensation, employment, and labor law. 310-999-9989, the Injured Worker Hotline. Phones are open right now if you want to call or text, get a completely free, no obligation consult with attorney Robert Ozeron. We're talking about healthcare workers were praised as heroes during the pandemic, but years later, many are still living with the medical consequences. Back to you, Robert.
0: And they were heroes, by the way, because they went into the breach not knowing whether or not COVID would be fatal to them. Okay. They could have been young and healthy, and now we know that they would have been, you know, very likely, unless they had something else going on, they would have survived like we all did who are listening to this. Now, that said, that does take a lot of courage to be a first responder and to not know, and you're dealing with people who are infected. Right. So that they are heroes. Right. Now, I'm not saying that the response to COVID was appropriate, and we're not going to get into the politics of that. Right. I do know that it's come up recently, let's say, the response to COVID and how people...
1: Let's just say we don't want to lose half our audience, right,
0: Well,
1: Robert?
0: That's right. Government response is always... Yeah. When you talk about the government, you'll always find some critique left, right, and center that they don't approve. So here on the Workers' Rights Radio Show, we focus on the money. So like I was saying, the insurance companies were panicking in the early stages of COVID, and they were offering $50,000, $60,000, sometimes more, a little less sometimes, but pretty quick turnaround. And I have to say that my clients were making good money, right? $50,000, my clients would get 85% of that tax-free. That's no taxes when you settle a workers' comp case. Again, it's the best deal in any area of law for the client, because I, as the attorney, don't charge anything up front. I, as the attorney, when I win for you, I charge the lowest attorney fee in any area of law, and then your 85% is tax-free. It's the best system for
1: workers. You, as the client, okay? Don't have to pay medical bills, and that's just the start of it.
0: The medical bills are all paid for. If you took time off work, you can get that paid back.
1: You don't pay filing fees. You don't pay discovery costs.
0: Correct. It's a very customer-friendly area of law. Most people don't even know that. They think of a lawsuit and they think of the big courthouse, but no, workers' comp is a different building. First of all, it's directly against the insurance company. It doesn't even matter if who you were working for isn't even in business anymore, right? It's directly against insurance. And then on top of that, there's no fault in workers' comp. So you just have to say, I think I got COVID from work, and the insurance company was paying you $50,000. However, as COVID went along, and we saw that, yes, if you had a heart disease, if you were a heavy smoker, right, and you had other comorbidities, right, other things going on health-wise, if you were not having those issues, you were likely going to pull through your COVID. You're going to have to take a week or two off work, and then you'll most likely recover full duty, right, without any long COVID issues currently. You know, we weren't aware of it at that time. Now, well, at that time, cases started dropping in terms of quicker settlements. It was still happening. The insurance company was still calling me. But what was previously $50,000 or $60,000, just one phone call directly to my cell phone, and I know the insurance company, I know the defense attorneys, right? It started to drop to like 20 or 30 grand, right? And they were saying basically, well, come on, your client will end up being okay. And our whole argument was, well, in the workers' comp, you have to keep medical open for life, unless you do a buyout, unless you do a settlement. And you don't know what long-term COVID problems will happen, so you have exposure, and they were still giving us some money. Eventually, we were post-COVID, thankfully, and people were still calling my office, 310-999-9989, and they were saying, you know, I got COVID 4 years ago, but I never filed a claim. I think it was probably from work. I just never said anything. Could I still file? And we were filing those claims. And those also were being very successful. But the amount changed, right? Was previously $20,000, $30,000, was now $10,000, $15,000, sometimes $7,500. Right? Now, yeah, that's good money. That's your money, after all. And it's against the insurance company. So if you don't work there anymore, why not? Right? You say, hey, I think I got COVID from work. And then 5 years later, you file it through my office and we get you 10 grand.
1: One minute, Robert.
0: Very normal. But now we're having a tick up. And we're having a back, it's ticking back up in terms of value because of long COVID, where now the insurance company is worried once again about the long-term implications. So what was a, you know, $7,500, $10,000, $15,000 settlement is ticking back up $20,000, $25,000, $30,000. So if you had COVID from work, or you think it could be from work because you were working, for example, full time at the time you caught COVID, which means that it's just as likely from your job site or your job duties or when you're out in the field versus from home. That right there is a legitimate legal claim for workers' comp COVID relief. You call my office, you text my office, 310-999-9989. Remember, you don't have to work there anymore. The company doesn't have to be in business anymore. It's because the insurance company still exists and they owe you money if you caught COVID from work. And most likely, what happens? Everything settles. 310-999-9989. Just say, hey, Robert, I heard you and Steve on the radio. I had COVID at the time I was working full time. What do you think? and I'd be happy to talk to you. See you on the other side.
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1: 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Phones are open right now. If you want to call or text, get a completely free, no obligation consult with attorney Robert Ozeron. California is hospitalizing far few injured workers. The California Workers' Compensation Institute says spine surgeries dropped from 4,357 in 2013 to all the way down to 1,429 in 2024, a decline of more than 67%. But the remaining cases are staying in the hospital longer and generating much larger charges, ladies and gentlemen, attorney Robert Ozeron.
0: Yeah, this is the current state of the system. Yep. I am kind of discouraged. I'll be honest, ladies and gentlemen, because when they say that the drop of over in a 10-year, in an 11-year period, 2013 to 2024, there were 4,300 spine surgeries in relation to workers' comp. And then 10 years later, 11 years later, there's 1,400, and that there's a 67% decline in spine surgeries. Let me ask you this. Do you really believe, reasonably believe, that there are less injured workers now than there were 10 years ago?
1: No.
0: It's not reasonable to come to that conclusion. What is more reasonable? What's more reasonable is the conclusion that the workers' comp insurance companies are denying more surgeries. That is the more reasonable explanation. And you know what helps you kind of come to that conclusion is the fact that the people who are getting the surgeries, the hospital stays, as you listed, is about 2 days longer, which means those cases are so severe that even workers' comp is forced to give the surgery authorization. This is only, by the way, cases where workers' comp surgeries are involved. I'll give you an example, and I'll tell you case values here in a second.
1: And it's also inpatient. It's not outpatient.
0: Correct.
1: It's inpatient.
0: Correct. Yep. These are traumatic events, basically, right? Yep. Getting crushed by a beam and, you blow two discs in your low back, right? And you can't walk, and it's an emergency situation, or they're going to end up being a paraplegic, right? Awful things, right? Now, this is only, ladies and gentlemen, relation to cases and surgeries workers' comp admits. I'll give you an example. My clients frequently call me from the radio show here, and they say, Robert, I was listening to you and Steve, and 310-999-9989, you text me, you call me. And they say, Robert, I was working a long time in a factory. I've retired 5 years ago, 10 years ago, and now I need a knee surgery, hip surgery, low back surgery. I've been getting epidurals, right? And I ask the injured worker, I talk to my clients or my office that does the intake when I'm here on the radio. And it turns out you've been working 20 years before that. Boy, difficult job, standing, a lot of wear and tear. By law, if even 1% of your current spinal condition, your need for medical treatment, is related to that wear and tear from the job, from that 20 years of wear and tear. Workers' comp private insurance is supposed to pay for 100% of the treatment. They're supposed to pay for reimbursement. They have to give you money for the level of injury. Now, most people don't know this.
1: They have to pay for all the apps.

0: aftercare.
1: Correct. They have to provide you a back brace and durable medical equipment. But when they bring cases through my office, workers' comp will always say no. They just say no. No, we deny it. We don't even think 1% is related. You're thinking, well, that's not reasonable. What happens is, and this happens all the time, the insurance company will eventually call me and they say, we don't want to admit the injury. And we don't want to go to trial either because it doesn't look good for us. 1%, I mean, very low threshold, right? How about $100,000 to go away and get the surgery on your own private insurance, right? So we have thousands of people in the state of California, tens of thousands, who are getting work-related injury surgeries, but they're not getting it through workers' comp. They may or they may not have, if you know, gone through workers' comp to some degree, like with an attorney like myself, and got paid at least, right? But most people don't even bring their wear and tear claim. We call it a cumulative trauma claim. And again, I'm going to go real back. I'm going to zoom very far out for a second.
0: Why don't you just do it in 30 seconds? You're listening to the Workers' Rights Radio Show with attorney Robert Ozeron and myself, Steve Appel. 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Back to you, Robert.
1: And I just wanted to zoom out real quick to the first-time listeners. Remember, ladies and gentlemen, workers' comp is not a traditional lawsuit. It's an application. So it's not a complaint that you file in superior court. It's an application you file in a different building. It's the building across the street, actually. It's a smaller building. It is often ignored, and it's not in the news, and it's never done at the TV show because there's no jury and there's no fault. And it's directly against insurance, and that's why it doesn't matter if the company you worked for is in business, went bankrupt, moved out. It doesn't matter. It's you versus insurance directly in workers' comp for no-fault injuries. And these no-fault injuries can happen either in a specific event, like a slip and fall, or it could just happen over time, wear and tear, carpal tunnel, typing on the keyboard, right? Neck pain from sitting at a desk, these types of things. Or low back pain long-term from bending over, walking repetitively, reaching over, you know, repetitively, kneeling, stooping, crawling, right? Getting on a ladder and going up and down, right? It's just wear and tear from the job, and it contributes to your medical condition. That's all it is. 1% contribution, it's a winner. But look what happened here. The article talks about how in 2013, there were 4,300 spine surgeries through workers' comp, and then in 2024, it dropped all the way down to 1,400.
0: And they're inpatient. They're all inpatient.
1: Well, what happened in 2013? Oh. There was a Senate bill called 863. This is something we're getting deep into the weeds here, ladies. You don't, and gentlemen, you don't need to know this, but I, as your attorney, know this, okay? And so Senate Bill 863 was passed as a major, how should I say, amendment to the California workers' comp system. It's a major change, right? And part of this included authorizations that insurance had to provide, rather than doctors just doing treatments that they wanted to do. Now it had to go through this, what we call utilization review, and the official fee schedule was introduced, or at least altered, to adjust the rates that the doctors could charge. There was a treatment schedule, the medical treatment utilization schedule. Basically, before the doctor can do a surgery or even request it, they have to do an MRI. Then you have to do 20 sessions of physical therapy. Basically, you have to check all the boxes in a row. And doctors didn't want to do all of that, right? They didn't want to go through all of these procedures and box checking that the insurance required, basically jumping through hoops, right? Making doctors do that and play that game and doing everything on the right form. If it's not on the right piece of paper, literally the right bubble form, it's not going to get looked at. And so injured workers were left without any place to go. Doctors were leaving the industry. Injured workers were turning around and saying, well, if workers' comp's not going to help me, I'm going to go through Kaiser. I'm going to go through Blue Cross. Well, what happens when all of the costs go from one party, the private insurance company that's supposed to pay for it, to another party, the private health insurance company that we're all part of, whether it's Kaiser, Blue Cross, Anthem, whatever it may be? Well, our rates for the private insurance company are going to go up because they're paying for all of these surgeries and all of these treatments, right? And doctor's appointments. When insurance companies, the workers' comp insurance company, is just denying it and collecting the premiums, collecting money up front by order of law, by threat of force, right? Because if you don't buy workers' comp insurance as an employer in California, you could be arrested. It's a crime, just like it's a crime to drive without car insurance. Same thing, right? These are crimes. And so workers' comp insurance companies were raking it in on one side, and they introduced this legislation to hammer your medical treatment rights on the other. Get it, ladies and gentlemen? They're raising rates on one side, and they're denying treatment on the other, and it's all money in the middle for them. And that's how they make billions of dollars. You could see that I have no love lost for the insurance companies. I want them to make money. I have no problem with every company making money, but they're supposed to pay out claims to injured workers. And instead, you can see what's going on. A 67% drop over 10 years in spine surgeries that result in hospitalization. And it's not because people are working smarter or they're not lifting heavy things. We don't have robots doing that yet. Right now, we have humans in warehouses lifting boxes, packing things, going up and down the stairs. And when they wear out, then they hire an attorney like myself. And by the way, I don't charge a penny up front, so I'm the best deal in town, 310-999-9989. But they call me, and then when we bring the claim, they settle. I settle 98% and above of all my cases. And if you need spine surgery, it could be $100,000, $200,000 settlement, right? But workers' comp will never admit it. They'll write you a check. They'll deny the claim the entire time. They'll fight with us. And I, as your attorney, will go to court. And we will settle it 98% of the time. In the meanwhile, most people will never call me. Most people will never follow up. They're looking at their loved one, their father, their mother. They're thinking they got a bad back. They need to go to the doctor. And they know that they had a career of hard work, of hard labor, being on their feet, working with their hands, right? Driving around, getting in and out of the car. And you're thinking to yourself, well, I was listening to Attorney Robert on the radio, and he said only 1% of the need for surgery now needs to be from all of that wear and tear back then, right? That surgery, if we went through the process and the judge made the insurance company pay, which they would do if we went through the whole way, right, would end up being one of these stats, work-related surgeries. But insurance companies pay to make people go away, and they hope, and they're actually correct on this, that most people will never follow up. But you, my listener, you are educated here on the Workers' Rights Radio Show, and you will follow up, and you'll get paid by the insurance company who's holding money with your name on it or your loved one's name on it for the wear and tear they had from years of work, even if they haven't worked there 4 years. You call me or you text me, 310-999-9989. Say, hey, Robert, I heard you and Steve talking on the radio. I have some wear and tear. My loved one has wear and tear from the job. 310-999-9989.
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0: And we're back on the Workers' Rights Radio Show with attorney Robert Ozeron and myself, Steve Appel. 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California outdoor workers face a danger that can literally rise from the ground. Valley fever occurs when people inhale fungal spores released from disturbed soil, putting construction crews, agriculture workers, equipment operators, and wildland firefighters at risk. Back up, ladies and gentlemen, attorney Robert Ozeron.
1: Well, there's a new drug, Steve. There's
0: I didn't
1: a
0: know
1: new
0: that.
1: Drug. Yeah, that's
0: for Valley Fever. I didn't know that.
1: That's yeah. the breaking news, that there is a new drug that could reduce the symptoms or prevent the symptoms altogether. Mm-hmm. Now, Valley Fever is the colloquial name. The scientific name, I don't even want to try, because
0: right.
1: it's got three C's, three I's, yeah. two D's, and a mycosis at the end. It's
0: right.
1: So it's tough. But we call it Valley Fever. Now, this is a interesting story because it's the summer months right now. It's getting pretty hot out there.
0: Mm-hmm.
1: And what happens with Valley Fever, for people who haven't experienced this, the soil dries out and then the wind kicks up. Whether someone's driving their tractor or truck or just kicking up dirt with their feet, right? The wind gets picks up that dirt and you see that dust cloud coming at you, right? Normally, it's something that you'd want to wear some sunglasses, don't look directly at it. It could irritate your eyes, your skin, stay in the car, that type of stuff. But very often now, in that cloud of dust, there are spores, fungal spores. And when you breathe it in, it finds its next home, its next habitat.
0: And you might not even know it for years, sometimes
1: it could
0: decades.
1: Live dormant.
0: You might not even know you got it.
1: Correct. It could live dormant in your lungs.
0: Yes.
1: And your lungs are the perfect place for it. It's moist, it's warm, right? And it's a perfect incubator for these fungal
0: right.
1: spores. And so what happens is people who are working outdoors, they'll breathe this in, and then maybe quickly, sometimes years later, they'll start catching the fever, right?
0: And it's normally caused by some type of blunt force trauma that exacerbates it.
1: Oh yeah, the spark plug for it.
0: Yeah, all right, okay.
1: Yeah, that's what lights the candle, right?
0: It's lit up. It lights it up. Yes.
1: Yeah, lights up the condition.
0: Yes.
1: And so when people experience these respiratory things, it could be extremely serious. I mean, it could result in death. Right. Now, the fever itself, I believe, is just your body's way of trying to fight the infection.
0: Yeah, it's your body's way of fighting it off.
1: So,
0: yes.
1: So the fever is, well, even though we call it Valley Fever, it's not the fever that you're actually worried about, as far as I understand it. It's the fungus growing in your lungs that's
0: right.
1: causing the fever, right? And it could start serious issues, respiratory issues. Now, we talked earlier episodes about respiratory cases and how they have extremely high values right now. Ladies and gentlemen, if you're listening to the radio show, respiratory workers' comp claims are all the rage right now in terms right. of high dollar value.
0: Sure.
1: And we talked on a prior episode of silicosis, another respiratory claim.
0: A lot of prior shows, Robert, a lot.
1: Well, it's because I saw a settlement get walked through.
0: You saw the $1 million settlement right in front of your
1: dollars.
0: Own eyes.
1: And that was the second half of the same case. The first one was $400,000 for the same injured worker. Why? Because when you have Valley Fever, when you have silicosis, when you have pulmonary fibrosis, when you've been breathing things in on the job, it doesn't matter if you're working outside in construction. Remember, there's no fault in workers' comp. So if you're just outside and a big, you know, gust of wind comes and it blows smoke in your face and all of a sudden, or dust in your face, whether it's smoke from a fire or dust from the ground, right? Years later, you might start suffering from high blood pressure, Valley Fever, so fungal spores, right? You could have silicosis from ground up granite and silica, right? And so these cases are generating now millions of dollars in individual cases. It's not some sort of in total situation for us as an attorney. One good Valley Fever case, one good silicosis case where in the future, the doctor wants to keep the medical open. And remember, ladies and gentlemen, lifetime medical care is one of your rights in the workers' comp system on a no-fault basis. So all you have to do is be working outside, and then the fires of Los Angeles happened. Then a heat wave and all of the dust got kicked up, and you're breathing that in now. And you start bringing these respiratory claims. Well, it doesn't matter if it's something as low-end as asthma or as high-end as pulmonary fibrosis. These cases could generate millions. And as an attorney, and I told you in the beginning of the show, I tell you the inside baseball of this. I show you what I'm thinking in terms of money.
0: And as Robert's going to show you about that money in 30 seconds. You're listening to the Workers' Rights Radio Show with attorney Robert Ozeron and myself, Steve Appel. Robert and I have 50 years of experience in workers' compensation, employment, and labor law. 310-999-9989, the Injured Worker Hotline. Phones are open right now if you want to call or text, get a completely free, no-obligation consult with attorney Robert Ozeron. We're currently talking about California outdoor workers face a danger that can literally rise from the ground. Valley fever occurs when people inhale fungal spores released from disturbed soil, putting construction crews, agriculture workers, equipment operators, and wildland firefighters at risk. Back to you, Robert.
1: Yeah, and here in Southern California, generally all of the West, the Western United States, this is a serious issue. They don't have this on the East Coast generally because they have a more humid environment.
0: Isn't it mostly like in Central California, Robert?
1: It's very often in the center as well because there are large open fields, right?
0: And agricultural business in Central
1: That's
0: California.
1: That's right. But you also have it in Southern California, right? You also have it in the Southern Arizona, things of that nature, where there are both, where there is both a dry climate and generally open fields where farming has occurred, right? That's where this fungus is very, very happy in those fields. So that it's waiting there. And the latency period, even though it could be years, and the article says it's generally around 3 weeks until people may show symptoms. So it could stick around for a long time. And then this fungus, this infection, it could spread to the brain. It could spread to the kidneys.
0: Spinal cord, yes.
1: That's right. And so this can kill you. But before it kills you, it's going to incapacitate you. Now, there are treatments for this. You have to be hospitalized. Just the medical bills alone, if you end up having valley fever or silicosis or pulmonary fibrosis, these respiratory claims, right, or breathing things in, lung cancer, right? We've been having more lung cancer cases I've noticed in the office, mostly in relation to people who work in the refinery fields, in the refinery areas, which is more Long Beach and down there by the airport. But this valley fever is more agricultural. Mm-hmm. But nonetheless, it's all breathing things in. And these are the valuable cases. I had a case quickly where it was a pulmonary fibrosis case for a welder. Okay. He was welding for a large waste management company. I won't tell you the name, but he was welding in dumpsters. He was fixing these large metal dumpsters. And what was happening is when he was welding these used dumpsters, I don't know if they cleaned them before or what, but they would try to reuse them. And right when they fall apart at the seams, they're metal, he would weld them back together. And that would cause the whatever it was in that dumpster in that corner that he's welding to become vaporized. And over the decades that he worked, he ended up catching pulmonary fibrosis. We settled just the disability portion of his claim for, I believe, $275,000, with the medical left open for life. And he was very smart about that because he died shortly after getting that first check. Now, we would, of course, have loved to have settled the medical also and gotten his family more money, but the insurance company seemingly got wise to the fact that he did not have much longer left to live, and they didn't want to buy out his medical care because they thought that they didn't have to give him medical care much longer, and they were right. But they fought that case for years. My client finally got a big chunk of money for his family and then died. Right, working class hero, he really was. And I always remember him. I know I've brought him up on this show many times before. It's because respiratory claims are so valuable in terms of disability value, in terms of medical treatment past, medical treatment future. Right, if you or someone you love has had a history of working, we forgot to even mention asbestos, Steve. This is how big the respiratory sector is. 310-999-9989. You call me, you text me, you say, Robert, I heard you on the radio. Old jobs. I mean, respiratory claims kind of imply very often that they're from past jobs from decades or years ago. 310-999-9989. You call me or you text me. It doesn't matter how far back we have to go. We will go that far back. And the insurance company very likely is still around. And now we can do the next thing, which is sign you up, and you'll be the next big case that I talk about here on the Workers' Rights Radio Show.
0: 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Robert and I have 50 years of experience in workers' compensation, employment, and labor law. 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The Injured Worker Hotline. Phones are open right now. 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

0: Andy had to lift boxes at work and hurt his back. 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
1: 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They'll give you 1 month completely free if you sign up for a month. The Los Angeles Rams, the Los Angeles Chargers, and the San Francisco 49ers are supporting a California proposal that could make it harder for professional athletes to bring cumulative trauma workers' compensation claims. California already restricts these cases in 2013, requiring many out-of-state athletes to show substantial work here in California. Ladies and gentlemen, attorney Robert Ozeron.
0: So, Steve, I think it's important to mention that even though we say the Rams, Chargers, and 49ers are supporting this proposal, that's the organization. The players, especially the NFL players.
1: Oh, they're against it. I'm sure all the players are.
0: Of course they're against it. So when we say the Rams, I always, because I'm a football fan, I think, oh, it's the Rams. And then in my head, the image of the players comes up and wearing their uniforms out on the field. They all are against this proposal.
1: Oh, sure. Oh, yeah.
0: It's the people in the box seats at the top there who sign the checks and collect all the money and the TV rights. They're the ones in favor of it. And I'll tell you why. Ladies and gentlemen, if you've been listening to the show for any period of time, even just this episode, you might have picked up that in California, workers' compensation law is the most favorable, in my opinion.
1: By far, in
0: the United States. Okay, this state, California. Now, they keep fighting. The insurance companies have tremendous sway, and it's not like it even used to be from 2012. In 2012, it was fantastic in California workers' comp. And in my career, I have seen it become tighter and tighter. And I'm always fighting against that because the profits by the insurance company, I have no problem with them making money, but they should be paying it at the same time, and they are not. And that's where I come in because I don't feel that's fair. And injured workers, the people at the very bottom, are always the ones that end up being the easiest to pick on. And I hate bullies who pick on the little guy. What can I say? So in this area here, sports, same things have occurred. In the past, the law was simple. If a player had played any portion of their career in California, they can file their California workers' comp claim.
1: Actually, I think, Robert, even if they just practice here.
0: Any portion of practice, a team meeting, it doesn't really matter, right? If they just touched California, that was okay. And California has workers' comp claims like a wear and tear. We call it a cumulative trauma, right? So think about it in terms of typing on the keyboard in carpal tunnel. You don't get carpal tunnel syndrome from pressing enter on the keyboard one time. It's not a specific event injury. It's a wear and tear injury, just years of typing, right? And so, or weeks, it could happen if you're sitting

0: the wrong position. Trust me, I know. I do a lot of typing. I'm at my desk a lot. And now the laws are getting tighter and tighter against injured workers. And so athletes, even though you would think that they are very powerful, they're all multimillionaires after all, right? Every athlete that you see there on Sunday playing football is a millionaire to some degree. All right, whether they're making, you know, $10, $20 million a season or $1 or $2 million a season, I promise you they make more than you and I do, ladies and gentlemen. Okay. That said, and I'm happy for them. I want them to make money. I want them to spend the money they make so then we could all have more, you know, money flowing around Southern California. Now, that said, the insurance companies who provide insurance to the teams, mind you, right? They provide insurance to the liquor store down the street and the clerk that's stocking shelves. And that same insurance company could also provide insurance to the LA Rams, the Chargers, the San Francisco 49ers, right? It doesn't matter, right? That insurance company is so big, it's from A to Z, from the biggest.
1: It's so big, it provides insurance to the law offices of Robert Ozeron.
0: I have insurance. Well, and by the way, remember, we have to buy insurance by law. Otherwise, I could lose my law license. I could go to jail if I have a secretary.
1: It's because of this radio show that receptionist of yours is getting worn out.
0: Yeah, I have to provide insurance. And so I am forced to pay it. Okay. That's why if my receptionist, if anybody in my office has carpal tunnel from typing on the keyboard, I wish them luck against the insurance company. Go file it and win. Right. Insurance company is going to say no, no, no. But nonetheless, they will pay at the very end. But in this situation, we have what's called minimum contacts, and they're basically trying to tighten the noose on the minimum contacts. And I will explain this, ladies and gentlemen. In California, if your work brings you at all through California, you can file a claim. I've had truckers that start in Oregon and they drive through to Texas, and they live in Oregon. They work in Oregon. They were hired in Oregon, but part of their regular duties was to drive a truck from Oregon to Texas and back to Oregon, and they would go through California. And so we would file claims here for wear and tear based on sitting in a truck throughout their entire career. It didn't matter if 99% of their career happened in Oregon and only once in a while they drove through California. That was enough right there to bring a California claim and what we call avail ourselves of the California jurisdiction, the most favorable jurisdiction in the 50 states, in my opinion, as far as I know. I haven't looked up into, you know, Hawaii and things like that, but I'm only one man. I can't look at every state's law.
1: And we'll talk more about that. Yeah, that said, in 30 seconds, you're listening to the Workers' Rights Radio Show with attorney Robert Ozeron and myself, Steve Appel. Robert and I have 50 years of experience in workers' compensation, employment, and labor law. 310-999-9989, the Injured Worker Hotline. Phones are open right now. If you want to call or text, get a completely free, no obligation consult with attorney Robert Ozeron. We're talking about the Los Angeles Rams, the Los Angeles Chargers, and the San Francisco 49ers are supporting a California proposal that could make it harder for professional athletes to bring cumulative trauma workers' compensation claims. Back to you, Robert.
0: Yeah, well, basically, the organizations are trying to make it harder, and the players are saying no. The organizations want it that you can't bring a workers' comp claim as a professional athlete unless you play 20% in California.
1: Well, you can't bring it to California jurisdiction. They're not saying
0: which is really the best. It's the best because if you get it at somewhere that's very conservative, you might as well have already lost your case. It's just some states don't even have wear and tear claims. Okay, now that said, they're trying to make it the law for athletes because that's what they care about. So this is why they're pushing it. That 20% of the last year of employment has to be based in California. The 20% of games, 20% overall. The article didn't really discuss how that 20% plays out, right? If you have a bunch of practices and then on the fifth day, you know, 4 days in practice in Los Angeles, fifth day game in Arizona, that should qualify, right? Or are you just looking at the games? I think it's probably in totality, if I'd had to guess. But I'm hoping that it doesn't pass at all. But for workers, right, the same principle applies, except luckily for us, for now, we have lower standards. But I promise you, ladies and gentlemen, you think this is going to stop at the high end with the Rams, Chargers, and 49ers, Giants, Dodgers? No, they're not going to stop there, right? They're going to try to bring it down to you, the grocery store clerk, the trucker, the person out on a business trip who happens to travel to California for conventions every, you know, 3 months, right? Though that's enough to bring a claim right now. But what will happen is they'll start to tighten that as well. They'll say, no, you can't come to California, or you can't bring a California claim unless you're in California majority of the time, right? Right now, it's still in favor of injured workers, and I hope it remains that way. But this is the beginning. It's never the end. They never say, okay, we won, and that's enough. No, they'll always tighten it. They'll always keep it higher and higher until finally they're making all the money and paying none out. That's the name of the game, ladies and gentlemen. And so you have to vote the right way, right? You have to, this is where we get a little political here. I promised I wouldn't. You have to vote the right way. People who are in favor of injured workers, or at least a balanced system, which is very difficult sometimes because you don't have billions of dollars to donate to a political candidate. You might be able to do it in aggregate. You might be able to add everyone together and push one candidate forward. But in reality, the ads, the TV ads, the radio ads, right? The money will be with the corporate candidate, right? And so the insurance companies push forward legislation that they like, they support candidates that they like, and they are very focused, whereas we as the general public are often, let's just say, a little bit more spread out in terms of our opinions. And so this is something that injured workers need to focus on. But for you, ladies and gentlemen, if your work brought you to California, if you have a loved one who had a California-based job, or they were working remotely, but they would have to come into California every now and then for meetings, right, seminars, whatever it may be, that could be enough for them to bring a California claim for their entire employment. Right? And that will be the moneymaker right there, because the same wear and tear that you might have in Florida could be worth half as much as in California. Simply, you have to know, where can I file my claim? And did I have enough what we call minimum contact? Minimum contact is the legal test. If you're thinking about law school, you go on Google, say, what is the minimum contact test, right? And then you'll see it's a state of, you know, it's a number of factors. But in California workers' comp, it's currently very, very favorable to injured workers. So if your work brought you through California, if your work brought you at any time to California, like that trucker example I've given you is through California, but seminars and sales meetings in California, that works too. You call me, you text me, 310-999-9989. You say, Robert, I was listening to you and Steve on the radio. I have a brother-in-law. I've got an uncle, right? They would always have to come in once every couple months to California, or their work would take them through California, and they have a lot of wear and tear. I'm going to call them. I'm going to say to call your office. And even though they don't live in California now, and the company hired them and they were in a different state, I think that they might have had enough minimum contact with California that they could help themselves with California workers' comp, which is a tremendous benefit compared to every other state. Again, you call me, you text me. I don't charge a penny up front. I'll never charge a penny throughout the life of your case. And again, we can talk about you, hopefully, as the next big winner here. I do win more than 98% of my cases. 310-999-9989. Law Office's Robert Ozeron. Look forward to you guys next time.
1: 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Robert and I have 50 years of experience in workers' compensation, employment, and labor law. 310-999-9989, the Injured Worker Hotline. Phones are open right now. 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Robert and I will be back next week on the Workers' Rights Radio Show. So take care, everybody, and as always, be careful out there.

0: Henry drove people in his car for one of the big rideshare apps. Henry got robbed by one of his passengers at gunpoint and was so traumatized that he quit. Henry has not been able to find a steady job since. Billy drove for the same rideshare app and was also robbed, but Billy called me, attorney Robert Ozeron, and I got Billy a settlement for $150,000. Hurt, stressed, or traumatized on the job? 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
1: Hurt on the job? 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

0: 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For the Workers' Rights Radio Show and attorney Robert Ozeron, my name is Steve Appel, and we'll see you again next week.
1: 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Hurt on the job? Old injuries? 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That's Ozeron Law at 310-999-9989. Do you have old injuries from a past job, new injuries from your present job, nagging pain? 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That's 310-999-9989. Susan was getting really bad headaches at work. Susan's boss told her to take some aspirin. Susan eventually quit. Jen was getting bad headaches at work. Jen also quit, but Jen called me, attorney Robert Ozeron, and I was able to prove that Jen was getting headaches from the computer screen at work. I got Jen a settlement of $100,000. Hurt on the job? Be like Jen. Call Ozeron Law at 310-999-9989, the injured worker hotline. That's Ozeron Law at 310-999-9989. Debbie retired from a sales job where she spent years walking in high heels. Recently, she started feeling ankle pain, so she called her doctor, who prescribed ibuprofen. Maria worked a similar job and had the same type of ankle pain, but Maria called me, attorney Robert Ozeron, and I got Maria a settlement of $75,000, even though the company went out of business years ago. Job-related injuries? Be like Maria. Call me, attorney Robert Ozeron, at 310-999-9989, the injured worker hotline. 310-999-9989. Do you have old injuries from a past job, new injuries from your present job, nagging pain? 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That's 310-999-9989. Henry drove people in his car for one of the big rideshare apps. Henry got robbed by one of his passengers at gunpoint and was so traumatized that he quit. Henry has not been able to find a steady job since. Billy drove for the same rideshare app and was also robbed, but Billy called me, attorney Robert Ozeron, and I got Billy a settlement for $150,000. Hurt, stressed, or traumatized on the job? 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

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And so I give you its theme now from X Los Angeles, Carol Q!

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full while. Well, I'm Slugga, Doug the Slug, Slug City's Benz, and in 1985, I was working at a top 40 station. I found this album by The Cult, Love, in the trash at that top 40 station. They threw it away. We don't have any need for this. Took it home, and it instantly became one of my favorite albums ever. Damn, there's so much good stuff on this album. Let's talk about the title track, shall we? Let's talk about Rain and Hollow Man. That was Howard Stern's favorite song. And of course, this classic, She Sells Sanctuary, from The Cult, from the trash can on Terra.

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I don't remember where the interview was from, who he was talking to, but I remember Billy Corgan at one point looking back at some of the stuff they had recorded back in the 90s or so and saying, I don't remember being so angry. I was always so angry in all of that music. It's new U2 stuff in the world. Have you given it a listen yet? Sadly, it didn't just show up on your phone. You're going to have to go find it. It is a lovely Sunday morning. Happy Sunday morning unto thee from the Slug Monstrosity on KROQ.

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A booty load of flashbacks. What's happening every Sunday morning here on KROQ. And if you're liking what you're hearing, especially this sound, the 80s kind of stuff, have you investigated K-Rock HD2 yet? It's on this very same frequency, Kenneth. 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

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With English Beat and These Humans Modern English. I'd love to see your pictures and your video if you were actually at the Greek Theater. 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

0: What's that now? I'm sorry, what'd you say? Do what now? Oh, so you're saying you're sending out an SOS. I get it. I'm glad you've repeated that a few times. It's Slugga. And, you know, about this time every morning on Sundays, we play some of these flashbacks like this, but now's about the time the boss usually wakes up from his stupor, so I suppose we should get back to regular music in a bit, which means more tickets for you. Summer ticket blowout continues. I'll give you a whole bunch of tickets to win in a bit. I thought I'd wrap things up with the Nails, however. 88 lines, about 460 women.
1: Deborah was a Catholic girl. She held out to the bitter end. Carla was a different type. She's the one who put it in. Mary was...

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Kelly Kay hit me up moments ago and said she's awake way too damn early on a Sunday morning and wondered if I could possibly throw in Goo Goo Dolls' Iris on K-Rock. Kelly Kay, I'm sorry. There's no way I can.

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1: Oh, Brack from Space Ghost is awake this morning. Hey, dude.
2: Black hole sun.
1: Uh-huh.
2: Black hole sun.
1: Uh-huh. 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Tell him Sluggo said, "Hey, what you doing? 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

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Joyce Manor. I used to go to this bar.

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That's when I knew I was in love with Kevin and his Tame Impala pals. That song, Love It Elephant Slug. Oh! On KROQ. Yes, we still have tickets for you. We still have quite a few tickets to hand out. Avenged Sevenfold, Noah Kahan, James Consume Planet, Muse. 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

The new Cage the Elephant song is called Beaches in Tennessee. How many beaches are there? It's like 58 freshwater beaches, including the Obey River Park, which is where I would go and obey. It's KROQ.

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17: 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They played Almost Acoustic Christmas a few years ago, back with their best song ever. 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

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I need to go home and pet the kitty, the one, the only. Megan Holliday is here. She'll play with you until about 6 or so, and then it's Johnny from the morning show's turn. I'll see you tomorrow. Bye, K-Rock. Yeah.

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Happy Sunday. Happy weekend to you, my friend. What is going on? It's world famous K-Rock and Megan Holliday. I'm very excited. We're going to be playing back the incredible performance by Joyce Manor in the In-N-Out Burger Sound Space tonight at 9 p.m. You'll be able to watch the interview and the performance on our YouTube tomorrow. And their tickets are on sale now for their show at the Forum in January. It's K-Rock.

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Summer ticket blowout going strong on the world famous K-Rock with your tickets to see Noah Kahan at his sold out Rose Bowl concert August 15th. That's coming up at 3. Right now, jumping into new sounds.

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And tonight at 9 p.m., we're going to be playing that back for you. And don't forget to grab your tickets to see them at the Forum on January 23rd. 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

Your tickets to see Jimmy Eat World at the Hollywood Bowl in November coming up at 4 p.m. with the Summer Ticket Blowout and Megan Holiday. As we jump into new sounds from The Paradox, this one off their new EP, Proceed With Caution, dropping October 2nd. I kind of like that on K-Rock. It's

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I wish I was there in person, but I still can't get over the video footage that I saw. Jonathan Davis of Korn teaming up with Japanese rock and classical icon Yoshiki, and they did a symphonic rendition of that song, Freak on a Leash. It was unreal. I'm Megan Holiday. Lock in tonight, 9 p.m. We'll be playing back Joyce Manor's incredible performance in the In-N-Out Burger Sound Space. It is KROQ. Nobody.

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0: 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Dale's a loser. I play to win, like early payout from Bet365. If my team goes up big, I get paid out instantly, even if they blow the lead later.
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13: 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They've opened for Rolling Stones. They played Almost Acoustic Christmas a few years ago. Back with their best song ever. It's called Burning Out.

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